shall surely overtake them and without fail recover all. Father, we love you. We thank you for what time we've got. Pray, help us to redeem it, Lord. Not be say more than what we ought to say, God. And I pray you'd help the people just for a few minutes. I know we're tired. I know it's late. I know we're hungry. I pray, God, you'd help us to set our flesh aside. God, to hear from the Word of God just for a few minutes, Lord. We'll thank you for what you do. In Jesus' name, amen and amen. Thank you. You can be seated today. David had taken 600 of his best men and went off and fought a war. And here he's coming back. This place, this city called Ziklag. That's where they're living at the time, and they're on their way back, you know, just enjoying the big trip. And they get kind of close to the city, if you will. I'm going to put in a lot of Greek and Hebrew. Y'all bear with me for a few minutes. And on their way back, they see smoke arising just across the hilltop, and they realize that something's going wrong. Something's happened. They realize all that smoke. Something big is on fire. And sure enough, they get back to the city of Ziklag, and they've lost everything. The enemy has come in. They've taken their wives. They've taken their sons and their daughters, and they've burned the city. Everything is burnt to the ground. And so they do what men do best. The first time trouble comes, the first time they realize what happened, they begin to weep. That's what men do best. Amen. And they wept until the Bible said they couldn't weep anymore. You ever had one of those days? Amen. I just seem like my tears is gone. Brother, I'm telling you, it's possible to grieve and to cry until there's no more room for tears. Amen. I've been there this year. I understand somewhat of what he's going through. Brother, you can get in that place. That's a distressful place. That's a despairing place. And brother, they were there. And brother, they had cried, and their tears were dried. No more tears. And then, that's bad enough. But on top of all of that, David's lost his wife. David's lost his children. And here he stands there with his friends, and everything's gone. Everything's taken. And David looks around, and now, if that ain't bad enough, now his friends, who one minute was patting him on the back, one minute was hugging his neck, one minute was praying with him, one minute was crying with him, and now they're ready to kill him. Amen. Some of you pastors understand that. Amen. Amen. One day they love you, the next day they loathe you. Isn't that right? One day we with you, preacher, next day we can't find them. Amen. That's the way people are fickle. Amen. But David realized, here I am, I'm in a mess. At least I had 600 with me, and now they're turning on me. Everything's falling apart. Boy, you ever had a time like that? Just seemed like every way you turn, just the bottom falls out. Seemed like when it rained, it really pours. Amen. Listen, I'm talking to you that's discouraged this morning. I'm talking to some of you in here this morning. You've cried, and there's no more tears. Amen. But you know what the Bible says? Here he is. I want you to get the picture. Everything's a smoke everywhere. They cried. They can't cry no more. And now they're talking about killing. They're talking about stone. And David's gone from distress to discouragement. You understand? Distress unchecked becomes discouragement. Now he's discouraged. Discouragement unchecked becomes death. Hello? Everybody all right? See, that's the bottom. The next step is out. Amen? And so David's discouraged. But then the strangest thing God says. And I said, Lord, have mercy. I looked at that and the Bible said, but David,

0: raised himself in the Lord. Isn't that good? Ah, hallelujah, man. Isn't it good that we just encourage ourselves? I'm just on rock bottom. Everything's falling apart. Hell's breaking loose. All I got to do is push a button. I'll encourage myself. Isn't that the way it works? Don't work that way, does it? And I try, and I've heard preachers preach. I mean, dear God, I got nothing against preachers. I am one. But I've heard preachers preach how David did it. Why David encouraged himself. How David encouraged himself. David encouraged himself. And I thought, dear God, that's good, but tell me how he did it. And every preacher's got their own formula. I'm not against formulas. God bless you. I love you. Formulas is fine. Amen. But I want to know, what did David do? I don't mean indirectly. I mean, God, there's something that David did directly that caused him to be encouraged in the Lord. I don't know. I looked and I examined. I thought, well, there's got to be an answer here. And God said, look at the next verse, stupid. Amen. I said, well, that'll work. And so I looked at it. And the Bible says David, Bible says in verse 6, but David encouraged himself in the Lord his God. Amen. And I heard a preacher preach, he was encouraged because he knew he had a God. Isn't that good? That don't help me. Hey, I can tell you how good God is. I can pat you on the back and tell you God loves you. But honey, if something don't change and help me, brother, I'm going to be in a mess. Amen. Everybody all right? But look at what he says. Verse number 7. And David said to Abiathar the priest, Ahimelech's son, I pray thee, bring me hither the ephod. And Abiathar brought in the ephod to David. You say, preacher, how in the world did David encourage himself in the Lord? What did he do to get right? What did he do to make things better? How did he fix the problem? How did he go from down in the dust up on the mountaintop? How did he go from discouragement to encouragement? How did he go from the humdrums to the how do you do's? Amen. I'm telling you, David said, go get my ephod. And they ran, they got the ephod, brought it back to David. And they gave it to David, now he's encouraged. Yeah. See, the problem is you don't know what an ephod is. Amen. You don't know what I'm talking. I just will be speaking in tongues. You don't know what I'm talking about. But can I show you what the ephod does? Amen. Would that help a little bit? All right. Look at Exodus chapter 28, please. Exodus chapter number 28, quickly. I got about 5.5 more hours. Exodus chapter 28. Hurry, find your place. Verse number 6. Bible says, and they shall make the ephod of gold, of blue, and of purple, scarlet, fine twined linen, and cunning work. It shall have the two shoulder pieces thereof, joined at the two edges thereof, and so it shall be joined together, and the curious girdle, the ephod, which is upon it, shall be of the same, according to the work thereof, even of gold, of blue, of purple, scarlet, and fine twined linen. Watch this. Thou shalt take the two onyx stones and grave on them the names of the children of Israel. Six of their names on one stone, the other six names of the rest on the other stone, according to their birth. That's where they come from, birthstones from. Amen. You all you ladies got your color on your hand. or a net around your neck. Amen. That's you burst on. That's where they got it from. Ain't nothing new under the sun. Amen. Verse 11 says, with the work of an engraving stone, like the engravings of a signet, shalt thou engrave the two stones with the name of the children of Israel. Thou shalt make them to be set in the ouches of gold. And thou shalt put the two stones upon the shoulders of the ephod for stones of memorial unto the children of Israel. And Aaron shall bear their names before the Lord upon these two shoulders for a memorial. You say, preacher, what's the ephod? That's reserved. Are you listening to me? That ephod is reserved for a priest. It's reserved for the high priest. It's reserved for somebody that's going to be friends with God. It's reserved for somebody that needs an audience with God. It's reserved for somebody that's got to go in and talk to God. It's reserved for somebody that's going in and take the blood of the sins of the people on behalf of their sins and sprinkle it on the mercy seat. It's reserved, and everybody don't get to wear an ephod, but just that priest that can come in there once a year to that holy place, that most holy place, and take care of business between man and between God. Amen. Amen. Amen. That man that's got that ephod on, he don't ever have to worry about being sent away from God. It's kind of like a free pass. It's kind of like a ticket to get in. Hello? Now, if he ain't got the ephod, no doing. Nothing going. But if you got that ephod, come on in. Everything's all right. Amen. If you got that ephod, God will listen to you. Listen, can I help you for a minute? I'm telling you, David. David was in trouble. David was hurting. David was discouraged. And David said, boys, how about going back and get me my ephod? I need to get hold of God. Amen. David went and got, they gave him that ephod, and he put it on, and he was encouraged. You know what he said? Lord, should we go get him or let him go? Should I pursue after him or not? God said, go get him, boy. Hey, wait a minute, you mean he didn't go through the high priest? No. You mean he didn't have to go down and talk to man with a dress on? No. You mean he didn't have to go find a statue of Mary? No. All he had to do was have on an ephod. Amen. I'm here to tell you, I'm talking to you that's been blood washed, born again, children of God. You're saved by the grace of God. If you've ever been born again, you have on and permanent inside of you, you have the ephod of God indwelling. Amen. Wait a minute. Wait a minute. Look at Hebrews chapter 4. Or just listen. The Bible says in verse 16, let us, who? Ephod wearers. Ephod wearers. Let us, therefore, come boldly unto the throne of grace. Why? That we may obtain mercy and find grace to help in time of need. Amen. You say, why are you saying it? I'm saying, bless God. Back in 1986, I got saved by the grace of God. And when I got born again, God put inside of me an ephod and made me a king and a priest of God. Amen. Now, I don't have to wait on an appointment. I don't have to see if he's at home. He'll always be there. I don't have to be put on call waiting. He'll always answer. All I have to do, all I got to do is just get an audience with God and with my ephod. Amen. You know what we need? We need some folks that'll start wearing their ephods again. You say, where'd I get it? You got it if you're saved. Hey, listen, can I help you? You say, preacher, I don't have no ephod with me. Well, best thing I can tell you is you need to get born again. Amen. Because if you're born again, you already have an ephod of God inside on that new creature. Amen. I got an ephod with God. Hallelujah to God. I can come and pray. I can talk to my Father. My Father helped me, amen. My Father sent a Calvary, amen. My Father said to the church, thank God I can get help with my ephod, amen. Our problem is we're not using our ephod. Hello? You say, preacher, how do I get it? Get saved. Amen. It ain't something you do. David had the sure mercies of David. He knew what the mercy and grace of God was about. God gave him an ephod. He didn't have to go find a man with a fish hat, a miter cap on. Hello? Amen. He didn't have to find some man with his mama's robe on or dress on. And his daddy's fermented hooch in his mouth. Hey, listen, all he had to do was get a hold of his ephod. God said, if you got an ephod, you can come anytime you want to. You can cry anytime you want to. You can come discouraged, I'll send you back encouraged. You can come beat down, I'll send you back standing up. You can come falling apart, and I'll put you back together. But you got to have your ephod, amen. Can I give you about three things real quick? Would that be all right? Amen. Number one, listen to me carefully. I hurry. I got three more minutes. Number one, everybody all right? You ought to get into the habit of wearing the ephod. Amen. You know what our problem is, brother? Brother Charlie, we wait till the bottom falls out. And we can't find a doctor or a lawyer that can fix it. We can't find a good psychiatrist or psychologist. And so, well, preacher, I guess we better pray. You mean it's come to that? Yeah, I guess you're going to. Yeah, well, reckon God, it might take him a while. He may have to get your file number. He may have to look you up, amen. You say, why? Because you don't wear your ephod. Amen. I mean, that thing is not made to be taken off and set aside. That thing is made so you can keep it on case somebody, Katie, bar the doors. Amen. You can call on God, and just like that Allstate man, he'll be there. Amen. You ever seen them? Ain't them the stupidest commercials? Well, you're in good hands with Allstate. Hey, they don't know what I got a hold of. Amen. Hey, you're in good hands with ephods. Amen. All you got to do is think, maybe just think like you might be in trouble. God will show up. You don't even have to speak it. Just look. Oh, there you are. Hallelujah. Hey, why? Because I got the ephod. Amen. And I don't have to wait until everything falls apart. Don't wait until she walks out, man, till you go find your ephod and dust it off and get a hold of God. Hey, why don't you do it while things are going good, while everything's lovely, while things are fresh? Hey, why don't you stay in touch with God and use your ephod? Amen. Wait until... till hell breaks loose. Wait until the doctor says those words. Oh, I'm sorry, you have the C word. Amen? I'm sorry, there's nothing we can do. I'm afraid you've only got about 6 weeks. Well, Doc, I appreciate it, but let me just check with my ephod and I'll get back to you. See, you ought to be one of them always, every day, bothering God. Oh, you again. You know what? We ought to get to the point when we pray
1: Lord, I have to say this, Lord. It's me again, Lord. I'm not trying to bother you, Lord. I just got a little thing in my heart I need to talk to you about again. Oh, I don't mind. Go ahead. You hang around pretty regular. That's what we need to do. You see, you listen to me, folks. We don't. That's not the way we work. You know what we do? God is just like the proverbial spare tire. We put Him in the trunk. Now, Lord, if I don't have a flat, have a safe trip. If I run into trouble, I'll be sure and call you. After I call Avis and AAA and Amen, and none of those work, I'll pray. Do you know what I found out in life? I found out a long time ago, there's no accidents with God. Nothing happens by mistake. God, hey, that thing, Lord, the thing just broke down. My tire's gone flat. You just don't put tires on your car. That's laziness. Procrastination. Amen. Even when it does happen, why do we not look for God's that opening God's trying to give us to witness or do something to help somebody else? Because the most important thing in my life, every day of our life, preachers especially, is to get from point A to point B, and nobody better interrupt that. Amen. Amen. Like that fellow stopped one day, was going, pump some gas, and had to get to soul winning. Going soul winning. Tuesday night soul winning. Got over there and started pumping gas. The fella come walking up and he was smelled bad, and his old t-shirt was ragged and he had on old tennis shoes. There was no strings in them and looked like he hadn't eaten about 3 or 4 days and hadn't had a bath in 3 or 4 weeks or months. And he said, excuse me, sir. He said, you reckon you could help me or spare a little something? He said, man, I don't have time to fool you. Don't you see I'm late? I got to get the soul winning. Listen, don't that sound so ridiculously stupid? You ought to see how it looks. We do it all the time. That's the way we treat people in God. You know what? I have a permanent, built-in, state-of-the-art ephod. And I can get a hold of God anytime, day or night. You can't get a better deal than that. Hey, listen, don't wait till the bottom falls out to get an ephod. I'm trying to hurry, preacher. Listen to me. Can I give you another one real quick? Hey, not only should you do that, but number two, listen to me. You ought to hang around people that wear ephods. You know what's kept me, Brother Charlie, you don't even know this, but just a few times when you speak to me once in a while on the phone or we get a chance to meet, you know, just a few words sometimes is all you need. You have no idea the state of mind somebody's in or what they're going through when you're speaking to them if it's on a telephone. You don't know what they're faced with. You don't know what their troubles are. You don't know what their storm is. You don't know what hell they're going through. You know what? If you're wearing your ephod like you're supposed to be, and God says, hey, I want to use you for a minute, you just say the right words, it might make a difference of life and death. Amen. Just because somebody can. I want to be hanging around people that wear ephods and use ephods. Amen. You know why I like to go to Glory Land Camp Meeting? Because I like to be around people that have on God's ephods. And they know and they got in touch with God. And it's helped their life. Amen. Can I tell you something? Can I help you? Listen to me, young people. The wrong kind of music in your life, only, always, 100% of the time leads you to discouragement. You, listen,

0: It is not possible. You cannot be encouraged listening to Garth Brooks. You can't do it. Amen. You can't be encouraged listening to Hank Williams, Junior or Senior. You can't be encouraged listening to his long lost sister. You can't get it. It don't come that way. Hollywood ain't going to encourage you. And the Eagles ain't going to encourage you. You say, how in the world do I get encouraged? Forget all of the ephod that God gave you when He saved you. Amen.
1: Amen. Thank you, Lord.
0: God will take that ephod. God will connect ephods. You know what He'll do? Amen. He'll find you others that's got ephods. It's like a little honing device. Boop. Amen. This is where I want to stay. That's what it's for, folks. You say, preacher, I don't think I can make it. Hey, find somebody that did. I don't think I can get through. There's some to have. Just get a hold. Hey, they'll take, brother, I guarantee you, they ain't a preacher in here or a real child of God that wouldn't sit down with you gladly and take a part of their time, of their life, the most precious thing in their life, their time, and help you if you need it. This has been, without a doubt, without no doubt in my life, one of the worst years of my Christian life. It started back in Christmas. My pastor got sick. And I sat by his bed for 3 weeks and watched him die. I buried my pastor. I buried one after another relatives dropping off. Then I came home and buried half my church. You know, it's a lot easier when they die if they'll just die. It's hard to bury folks that ain't physically dead. But sometimes that's what you have to do. It's hard when you have to bury friends. Hello? I'm talking about grief. Talking about discouragement. Distress. I'm talking about when your heart gets ripped out. You know what I found out, Brother Jimbo? Brother Jimbo came up and he said, Brother Coley, he said, tell us what to do. We'll gather around you and we'll help you do whatever you want us to do, brother. I said, glory to God. You done did it, brother. You don't even know it. Brother Charles said, brother, what can I do for you? Anything I can help you with? One after another. Hey, they didn't say, what'd you do, preacher? What stupid thing happened there? You know what they did? They just said, preacher, we just want you to know we got on an ephod. If we can help you with our ephod, you just let us know. I thank God that God allows me to hang around ephod wearers. It might just save your life like it did mine. Amen. Listen to me, young folks. Hey, you ought to drop people that don't wear ephods. You want to know how to know, preacher? Don't marry that sucker if he don't have on an ephod. You say, well, why? You can't see an ephod. Oh, yes, you can. If he's wearing it right, you can. Well, anyway, you know what? My favorite thing is, I like to hear preaching from ephod wearers. Amen. My heroes and greatest men in my life, a lot of them's in this room right here, ephod wearers that don't compromise nothing but just preach the book. or to hang around ephod wearers. Let me say this, and I'll close. Listen to me. The ephod is the only thing in your life that'll fix discouragement. I'm telling you, nothing else in your life will fix. Preacher, I appreciate that message. That was real good. You ever had anybody do that, brother? Pat you on the back, shake your hand. Man, you done a good job today. That makes you feel good, don't it? But that don't fix discouragement. Sometimes my greatest friend in the world, my wife, sometimes she'll come up to me and she knows I've been fighting the devil, trying to preach. And you know the story, some of you pastors, and just seem like everything falls apart. And she'll just come up and she knows she's got a way about just putting her arms around me and saying, honey, it's okay. Everything's all right. It'll be okay. You know what? That makes me feel better. I thank God for a good wife. I praise God for a good woman behind a good preacher. I mean, you can't beat that combination. Amen? I thank God. But listen to me now. She can't take away my discouragement. I thank God for the pats on the back. Thank God for the good words. But that don't fix discouragement. Only an ephod can take care of discouragement. I don't know about you, but having one of the most discouraging years of my life, I don't know that it's through. I'm still having days of trouble and bouts of despair. But you know what? I know where I can get help. And I've used it a lot more. It's sad. I'm just telling you the truth. I found out you can get a lot done with an ephod, but you can't get done with nobody else in the world. When's the last time you used your ephod? Amen? When's the last time you got some help from God? I'm talking about for your stinking state of mind. I don't know how people do it. I don't know how Christians. You can't live in this world 30 minutes without God or something on your mind. You're going to get something wrong in here. It's just the way it is. I don't see how we can make it without that ephod. Constantly, every moment, every day of our life. Hey, Paul, you know what the Bible said? The Bible said, pray without ceasing. That don't mean you should never stop praying. Hey, Jesus quit praying. That's not what he's saying. He's just saying there ought to be a set aside, appointed time every day of your life when you and God are talking. But when you get in despair, when you get in distress, hey, you better get a hold of that ephod. That's your help out. That's how they...
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to watch and pray. The graves will then be opened, and the dead in Christ shall rise. We'll join our many loved ones and be changed in the blink of an eye. No man knows the hour, and no man knows the day. But Jesus says, be ready and to watch and pray. But if you're not ready, brother, you'll miss that glorious rite.

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1: One sat alone beside the highway begging. His eyes were blind, the light he could not see. He closed

His shepherds, his cavalry, they know. We've never taken one lamb or one sheep. We've never killed one of their head of cattle for our meat. And we'll show him a thing or two. And when David got his men together, a runner ran to Abigail. That's the wife of this cheapskate, selfish sort of a fellow by the name of Nabal. Ran in and said, David and his men are just fixing to finish your husband off. Listen, I want you to know she got her some servants, and she got clusters and clusters of figs and raisins and all sorts of supplies, and she ran into the presence of David and said, David, have mercy. I mean, please. I mean, we know what's going to happen, and we know your records. We brought you supplies, and I'm asking you not to kill my husband and invade us. And David said, it's a good thing you came. We accept your gift, and it'll sustain us. And so she went back, and old Nabal was having one more drinking party. Bible said he was drunk, and she had to wait till the wine went out of him, or he got sober. And then she said, Nabal, I've just saved your life. And he said, what do you mean? Said, I just met David and his 400 strong men, and they were just fixing to wipe you off of the face of the earth and take over whatever you might have had because of your selfishness and because you would not provide for them after they've been so kind to you. And old Nabal, when he got the news, the Bible said his heart died in him and became like a stone. And 10 days later, after his heart had gotten so hard, and I imagine he just stared at the wall, became a crazy dead man. And God smote him, and Nabal said, the wages of sin is death, and died. And the Lord smote him. Brother, you say, well, why don't you come over in the New Testament? I'd be glad to. We'll cross the line into the New Testament. You'd say, why don't you go to church? I go to church. It happens out of the way in the church. You'd say, well, I'm a church member. Sure. I know some other fellows as church members. That's where they died, is in the church. Yeah. Ananias and Sapphira. Lovely church members of the first church over there. They sold their peanut farm or whatever they had and gave half of it. They called their signals. They smiled and talked late at night and said, you know, we're good business people, aren't we? I imagine she said, honey, you sure are a good businessman. You just think, if this movement, this new movement, if it fails or caves in, we'll still have us a nest egg to start again with. Hey, he said, we sure will. What he didn't know and she didn't know was that nest egg was a rotten egg. And the next day, Brother Ananias comes off down to the church and says, like some hypocrite, Brother Pastor, I'm glad I'm a part of this new movement. I'm so happy to be a member of this good church. And I thought you'd be glad to know that we've brought our gift to lay on the altar. It's all we have, not much. And said, you're lying.
And he turns pale and peaked and falls dead in the altar. And the preacher said, ushers, would y'all haul him out, please, so we can carry on with the service. And I imagine Simon Peter said, that's a demonstration, folks, of the wages of sin is death. He came up here lying about his money, and the Holy Spirit's not going to put up with it. I didn't kill him. I want y'all to know the pastor didn't kill him. The one who runs this church killed him. That's the Holy Spirit. Maybe 2 or 3 hours later, here she comes. Nobody could be except Sister Sapphira. I mean, she's dressed fit to kill, and she's going to die. Oh, she parades in, and I want you to know she had, if they had cologne and perfume, she had it on. If they had little delicate gloves, she was in them. If they had a sport model hat, she wore it. I mean, she's really moving in. I mean, give me your attention, please. I'm here. And she parades right down the aisle and looks around in the family pew and raises her little trimmed eyebrows and says, where is my dear companion? And the preacher said, he's across in Memory Garden. Oh, is he over there walking? No, said he won't walk no more. He said, Sister Sapphira, do you have something to say? Oh, yes. She said, my dear husband and I talked and prayed till late last night about our gift to the church, and we just decided we'd give it all. We just give it all. And he looked at her, and she lost her breath and fell flat on the floor. And the preacher said, ushers, number two, take her out. And said, another demonstration, brethren, that the wages of sin, and especially lying, is death. Folks, it worked like that in the New Testament. There was a smart aleck over there that took speech, became a great orator. And somebody, probably one of his aides, wrote a beautiful speech for him, I imagine, and he got up and gave it, and the people said, the voice of a God and not of a man. And the Lord looked down and he refused to give God the glory. And God said to his worm committee, get him. Help yourself. Have Herod sandwiches. And those old worms went to work, and every time they took a bite, they said, the wages of sin is still death. Brother, you'd say, is that all? No, there's more. All the way. You know, my heart's always gone out to one man. And I know there have been many, but Judas was always an object of my sympathy. I felt so sorry. To me, hell is such a horrible place for him to be after being with Jesus as much as he was. After he walked by his side, carried the money bag, he saw the dead raised and the sick healed and the multitudes fed. He saw the loving compassion of a wonderful Savior. And then he said, I believe I can make a little money on the side.
and still go along with him. Why, he said he's been delivered so many times, they've never got him. And he said, why shouldn't I take advantage and take some of their money away from them? The devil must have fabricated and so forth and lied to him. And he said, all right, here he is. Give me the money. They put the money in his hand. And then, after a while, he realized that Jesus was really going to be crucified.

what about a man by the name of Lord Byron, that poet that we had to study about when we went through school, at the age of 37, after writing much literature, said, "My life is in the yellow leaf. The grief and the canker are mine alone." I should have known what fruit would spring from such seed sown. And at the age of 37, he died a slobbering drunkard and said, "The wages of sin is death." In our generation, who would you say died the loneliest death of any man we've ever known? Adolf Hitler. The killer, the great general of young men who organized his army, said, "God knit us, and yet the lonely hours and final days of Adolf Hitler." When he died, he announced to the world, "The wages of sin is still death." Napoleon Bonaparte died a defeated, wretched sinner. And you can follow your history book and find people all through the years. But let's come up to my day. I picked up the paper one day, the Dallas paper, I believe an Associated Press article. She made her last appearance. Her name, Maud Lynch, the famous pickpocket. The lady who drove the black, beautiful Cadillac and picked the pockets and robbed people. And the article said she died in a third-rate rooming house because the wages of sin overtook Maud Lynch. What about a young lady by the name of Faith Bacon? The Ziegfeld brothers found her. They had their conference. They made their study of her beauty. They announced to the world that Faith Bacon is the most beautiful girl that's ever been interviewed or joined the Ziegfeld Follies. And yet, at the sweet old age of 40, she wrote her suicide note and jumped out of a hotel window and splattered her life on concrete below, saying, "Nobody would hire me. I'm through." How many ever heard of Marilyn Monroe, the glamour girl? And yet, the wages of sin is death. How many ever heard of the idol of the rock world, a man by the name of Elvis Presley? And he died a broken dope addict. His millions didn't help him when it came time to pay his sin bill. Oh, my soul, pick out a hero that'll stand forever. I recommend Jesus for you. How plain, how much plainer could it be than what we've said tonight in Old Testament, New Testament, in history's pages, but record
at the road.

0: of sin is short, and the wages of sin is still death. Don't you think that you can play fast and loose with sin without getting your wages sooner or later? I believe I'll give you one in my own experience, the one that scared me more than any I've ever known. As a young preacher, I was in my seminary days. I could call her name. She was so wicked, and the only one of her kind in our community. She was so wicked that it was safer and better just to stand outside even the gate and the fence and talk to her over the fence. And I made my witness and told her that Jesus loved her. Though she was a prostitute and the only one we knew of, now I gave her her last witness. In a little while, her body, I mean a short while, her body had been devoured by sin. And she died. The telephone rang in my seminary classroom or close to it in the hall, and they called me, and I went into that little old booth and closed the door. And these were the words I heard, and trembled and scared I was when they told me, said, "Brother Olaf, she died." Before she died, she made three requests. Number one, get Bruce McCormick to be my undertaker. Get Brother Olaf to preach my funeral. He'll know what to say. And if he can't come, don't let any preacher say anything. And number three, don't let anybody open my casket. I don't want anybody to see my wasted body again. And they said, "Will you come?" And I said, "Yes." And before I opened that door, God said, "Speak on this text. The wages of sin is death." Oh, listen. When you go as a young preacher to your church, your first full-time church, and everybody from everywhere came. The auditorium was filled and all the window-looking room was taken. And the old sinners stood and looked through the bushes, and they had said, "You reckon what he's going to say about her?" As they used to say, "You reckon he'll preach her into heaven?" Because they're going to have it in the church. They spit amber and chewed their brown mule. And some of them had lips filled with snuff and said, "You reckon what he's going to say?" And sure enough, I said it. Oh, to the crowd. Though I trembled on the inside. And I said, as that closed casket was right in front of me, I said, "My text today is the wages of sin is death." And here's the demonstration. Oh, some of the people thought that was not too acceptable, but I'll tell you one thing. On that Tuesday or Wednesday, just which day, I don't know. On Saturday night, when I got in my car and drove from Seminary Hill to Purdon, Texas, I gave that invitation that night, and here came a daughter, her daughter, down the aisle to say, "Brother Olaf, I've been following my mother, but tonight I want to trust Jesus as my Savior." Her girlfriend came behind her that had been taught to sin by that wicked woman in our little town that seemed so peaceful. And her daughter became the thoughtful flower girl for the church, bring the beautiful sprays of flowers that she could pick across town in people's flower gardens and yards. Yes, the wages of sin, still death, for the young and for the old, for the girls and for the boys, for the men of the women. Let's stand together, heads bowed. I want you to pray a moment. Just pray. Lord, let me look in my planter box. What kind of seed am I sowing tonight? And what kind of harvest am I going to have? Oh, I'm building my memories lane. And what kind of fragrance am I going to have when I get 60, 65, or 70 and walk down memories lane? Will it be nothing but thorns, cuckle burrs, and stinging nettles, weeds of the world? What will I have to face as I grow older? We're going to sing an old song in a moment after we pray. I asked girls and boys, and I dealt with some today, so headstrong in sin. Oh, won't you come tonight and yield your life to Christ? Listen, get all you can while you can, and stand strong. When you meet that wicked world and a hellish society, you're going to need some real undergirding. Our Father, bless and finish and give us the response tonight. Don't let anybody in radio land or here leave the service without salvation. In Jesus' name, amen.
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